Robert Schumann's wife. She was a significant pianist of her time, and yeah, she wrote a little bit of music herself. Well, that's right. Turns out she had a bigger role in everything than we were usually told about. No, she didn't actually write Robert's piano concerto, but she did play a bigger hand in the inception of the piece than maybe we might have known. I'll tell you the story, and we'll hear pianist Evgeny Kisin play it for us in about 15 minutes. So now you probably could have called this. Of course, I'm going to start the hour with a piece by Clara Schumann, and very much by her. And it's played for us by Isaac Dakane Mason.

Isaac Akane Mason at the piano, the Scherzo number 2 in C minor by Clara Schumann. There's music of Robert Schumann coming up for this hour. Our major work for this hour ahead is going to be his piano concerto in A minor. And Sibelius a little bit later on, and hear from Chevalier de Saint-Georges, the fascinating 18th century composer who was, I suppose, the first well-known black composer who rose to prominence in the very, very Caucasian world of classical music, especially in the 18th century. This is the overture to his opera, The Anonymous Lover, played here by Jean Lemon and Tafelmusik.

0: the overture to The Anonymous Lover, an opera by Chevalier de Saint-Georges. He was born Joseph Bologna. So if we were to say all of those names, it would be, like five names. Jean Lemond led Tafel Musique.
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0: The more that history is mined for stories, and quite frankly for accuracy in the pursuit of knowledge about how events really did unfold, we've learned a bit more over the years about the significant role that Clara Schumann played in her husband Robert Schumann's life. Now, I suppose we always knew she was not just a great pianist, a superstar performer, but that she also very much took care of her beloved Robert as he increasingly dealt with the mental illness that would eventually tragically overwhelm him. And this all the while taking care of their eight children. All the while doing quite a bit of composing on her own. These days, the quality of that composing is finally truly recognized. One thing I found fascinating recently is while she did encourage Robert to write his piano concerto in A minor, now we know a lot of this piece was actually inspired by her piano concerto in A minor, which came first. But it's this one is certainly one of the giants in the repertoire. Here's Evgeny Kisin at the piano with Sir Colin Davis and the London Symphony Orchestra.

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0: the Piano Concerto in A Minor by Robert Schumann. Evgeny Kisin at the piano there. Sir Colin Davis conducted the London Symphony Orchestra.
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0: Composer Carlos Simon points out there have been hundreds, maybe thousands, of dances created over the span of American history that have originated from the social climate of American slavery and Reconstruction and Jim Crow. This piece of Simon's is an orchestral study of the music that is associated with the ring shout, the waltz, the tap dance, and the holy dance. All of these dances, he says, are but a mere representation of the wide range of cultural and social differences within Black American communities. Four Black American dances by Carlos Simon coming up. And you can hear the tap dancing in that one. This is a piece by Benjamin Godard.

Susan Millen with that idol from Suite of Three Pieces by Benjamin Godard. It's classical music for Tuesday evening, and welcome to it. I'm Steve Seal. I can't imagine what it would be like to be a cellist and be on stage or in a recording studio with Yo-Yo Ma. I would think if... I have the sense that Yo-Yo Ma probably does his best to put other performers, not just cellists, but all other performers at ease. But still, I think it would probably be nerve-wracking. Here's Jonathan Manson joining Yo-Yo Ma for this two-cello piece, Concerto for Two Cellos by Vivaldi.

0: Concerto for two cellos in G minor by Vivaldi. Yo-Yo Ma plays the first cello and Jonathan Manson the second. And Ton Koopman led the Amsterdam Baroque Orchestra from his position at the harpsichord there.
1: 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We hope you're enjoying the music you're hearing today. 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I'm Charlie McDonald. 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
0: Dance has always been a part of any culture, and American composer Carlos Simon reminds us that, particularly in Black American communities, dance is and has been the fabric of social gatherings. There have been hundreds, perhaps thousands of dances, he says, created over the span of American history that have originated from the social climate of slavery and Reconstruction and Jim Crow. And this piece takes as its starting point four of those: the ring shout, the waltz, the tap dance, and what he calls holy dance. We'll even hear some tap dancing, actually, in this piece. Four Black American Dances by Carlos Simon.

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Humayun Saki is an Afghan musician and composer. His specialty is playing the rubab, which is a lute-like musical instrument. Actually, the national musical instrument of Afghanistan, also commonly played in India and Pakistan. This is a piece of his called Tolo, or Sunrise, played here by the Apollo Chamber Players.

0: That's a piece by Humayun Sakhi, a contemporary Afghan-born composer. We heard Tolo from his string quartet number one, played there by the Apollo Chamber Players.
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0: This is from the Finnish composer Veino Raitio, and it's called Summer Seams from Haim.

0: piece that makes me want to go to Finland in the summertime. Sounds beautiful. That's called Summer Seems from Hame by the Finnish composer Veino Raitio, played there by the Tapiola Sinfonietta.
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0: So you probably know the expression imposter syndrome. Usually gets deployed when talking about how most of us have felt it in one time or another when we shouldn't have. In other words, we're insecure about ourselves when actually, hey, we are good enough. Of course, there is the other side to imposter syndrome. It's when we suspect we might actually be fooling ourselves too. Like, maybe we really don't know what we're doing, and that's just our gut telling us what we suspect. With that in mind, this piece might be the definitive musical statement on being in over one's head, quite literally. The Sorcerer's Apprentice by Paul Dukas is coming up. This is from the suite known as the Album de Peterhof by Anton Rubinstein, the Romance movement played here by pianist Joseph Banowetz.

Anton Rubinstein, the Russian pianist and composer who was also the founder of the St. Petersburg Conservatory, rather significant. From his album De Peterhof, we heard pianist Joseph Banovets. Good to be with you on this Tuesday night. I'm Steve Seal, and we're going to listen to a ballet by Igor Stravinsky coming up, and a beloved familiar favorite that is also a cautionary tale in music later on. This is an early work by Richard Strauss, his Serenade for Winds, Opus 7, played here by the Czech Philharmonic Wind Ensemble, led by Shea Lulin.

Serenade for Winds, Opus 7 by Richard Strauss, a young Richard Strauss, played there by the Czech Philharmonic Wind Ensemble, conducted by Shea Lolin. Unika Tanzil is an Indonesian composer. She's born in 1998, and she's worked both in the genre of film scores and also had her work played by several major orchestras, including the Boston Symphony Orchestra, San Francisco Symphony. This is a serenade for violin by Unika Tanzil. Ray Chen plays the violin here with the Royal Philharmonic, conducted by Christian Macharlaru.

0: Ray Chen Violin with Christian Machalauru and the Royal Philharmonic. Serenade by Unica Tanzel.
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0: The ballet The Fairy's Kiss by Igor Stravinsky, with its story based on the originally material by Hans Christian Andersen. The Divertimento from The Fairy's Kiss is a popular concert hall excerpt, and here it is played by the London Sinfonietta, conducted by Ricardo Chailly.

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0: the Divertimento from The Fairy's Kiss by Igor Stravinsky, played there by the London Sinfonietta, conducted by Ricardo Chailly. Some magical music in a moment, although slightly different. Stay tuned.
1: 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I'm Charlie McDonald. 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
0: Kind of wondered aloud earlier if The Sorcerer's Apprentice by Paul Dukas was the quintessential piece of music about imposter syndrome. Maybe not, actually, because the Sorcerer's Apprentice in the story thinks he's fully capable of everything that the sorcerer does just by watching a few tricks. He only then realizes that he's out of his depth. No pun intended.

0: The Sorcerer's Apprentice by Paul Dukas.
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One of the perpetual ironies of classical music is that the stuff that was written by all those composers who are no longer living is, by definition, finite, right? And yet, there's still almost no way to have discovered everything. No matter how long you've been listening, even if it's your whole life, there's always something yet to discover. You can start with just American music alone. This is by the American composer George Chadwick, one of the first American composers to have become famous on an international scale. I will play you his Symphony No. 2 in just over 10 minutes. This is the Black Oak Ensemble with something from Henri Tomasi, the Nocturne from his string trio.

The Black Oak Ensemble with the Nocturne from the String Trio by Henri Thomazy. Good evening. Welcome into our Tuesday Evening Sounds. I'm Steve Seal. And it's some American sounds this hour. The Big Symphony from George Chadwick, his Symphony No. 2, one of the preeminent American composers, one of the first to kind of become well-known on an international scale, actually, in the history of American classical music. George Gershwin, a composer who was completely wrote his own rules, certainly, as far as composing, songwriting. Which was he? Was he a jazz musician? Was he a composer? Songwriter? Instrumentalist? He was all of these things, and sui generis in his own way. Here's Sarah Davis Buchner with Someone to Watch Over Me.

0: Someone to Watch Over Me by Gershwin, played there by Sarah Davis Buchner.
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0: So George Chadwick, an American composer of the group of composers based around Boston who were known generally as the Second New England School or the New England Classicists, also included the likes of John Knowles Payne, Edward McDowell, Amy Beach, and others. Now, who was the first New England School then? Mostly kind of songwriters, not really composers. In fact, the first New England School sometimes referred to as the Yankee Tunesmiths. Love that phrase. So the folks I just mentioned, though, the first kind of composers proper that America produced in the late 19th century. This is the Symphony No. 2 of George Chadwick, played by the Detroit Symphony Orchestra, led by Mamie Yerville.

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0: The Symphony No. 2 by the American composer George Whitefield Chadwick, played there by the Detroit Symphony Orchestra, led by Naomi Yerby.
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0: It's from the English composer Cyril Scott, an aubade played by the BBC Philharmonic, led by Martin Brabbins.

0: Obad by Cyril Scott, played by the BBC Philharmonic, conducted by Martin Brabbins.
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0: Sometimes there are no words. And often in those cases, we turn to music. And sometimes we still want to sing or hear the human voice, and we still don't have any words. Composers are allowed to do that, you know. Kind of feels fitting that composer Kevin Putz, who often writes for chorus, didn't set any words for this piece, which he calls Home. And I wonder if it's because that idea, that feeling of home, is very often one that is beyond something we can put into words. We just know home when we've found it. It's a beautiful piece. We'll listen to it coming up this hour. This is called A Dream by John Dowland, played here by lutenist Jacob Lindberry.

A Dream by John Dowland. That's Jacob Lindberry playing the Orpharion, a variation on the lute, Renaissance lute. Thanks for coming along tonight. I'm Steve Seal, and we've got great music ahead of this hour from Brahms. The showcase of this coming hour will be his fourth and final symphony in a little over 10 minutes. And some lovely music by Kevin Putz for Wordless Chorus. And this is a similar piece that Kevin Putz's work will be on themes of home. And this is a work by Ricky Ian Gordon called Finding Home, played here by Laura Downs.

Finding Home by Ricky Ian Gordon, who, boy, that word home has a lot of resonance with Gordon. Author Donald Katz based his book Home Fires, An Intimate Portrait of One Middle-Class Family in Postwar America on Gordon's family life. Lara Downs playing Ricky Ian Gordon's music. Kevin Putz has expressed the idea of home, and as it applies to refugees leaving home, seeking home, in this work, which he calls home. Perhaps appropriately, there really are no words, but a chorus will sing.

0: Home by Kevin Putz. Craig Hella Johnson led the group Conspirare, who sung there along with the Miro Quartet.
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0: There's Brahms along next for us. His fourth and final symphonic outing. You would hope by the time he got to his fourth, he was no longer feeling that long, heavy shadow of Beethoven over him, and that he had arrived at his own fully self-actualized place as a composer. I think he did. Here's the Royal Concertgebouw Orchestra, conducted by Bernhard Haitink.

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0: The fourth and final symphony by Brahms, played there by the Royal Concertgebouw Orchestra, conducted by Bernard Haitink. I'm Steve Seal. Have a great night.
1: 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Thank you for joining us. 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

Beethoven didn't write all that much music for winds, and he stopped writing for them pretty much by the end of the 1700s. But you know, what he did write is pretty spectacular.

Hello there and welcome. I'm Bonnie North in for Jalene Kahn. So glad to have your company for classical music. Coming up a bit later this hour, some ballet music from one of Rossini's later operas, Moses and Pharaoh, or The Crossing of the Red Sea, and one of my favorite pieces by Beethoven, his octet for winds. But we start with Mozart and his piano sonata number 16. He added the work to his catalog on the same date as his symphony number 39, but the sonata was not published during his lifetime. But today it's a well-known piece, and here's pianist Orly Shaham to play it for you.

0: The Piano Sonata No. 16 by Wolfgang Amadeus Mozart, Orly Shaham performed. Coming up in just a moment on Music Through the Night, music by Rossini, and we'll also have the Octet for Winds by Ludwig van Beethoven. That's all coming up right after this.
1: 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I'm Charlie McDonald. 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
0: It's Music Through the Night. Thanks so much for joining me. Rossini wrote 39 operas in the span of about 25 years, and by the time he was 20 years old, he was known as a maestro di cartello, which meant his name on the theater marquee was enough to guarantee an audience. Well, one of his big hits toward the end of his career was a setting of the Moses story called Moses and Pharaoh, or The Crossing of the Red Sea, and along with William Tell, it's one of his crowning musical achievements. Here's some ballet music from it, performed by the Monte Carlo National Opera Orchestra.

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That was ballet music from the opera Moses and Pharaoh, or The Crossing of the Red Sea, by Gioachino Rossini. We heard Antonio d'Almeida lead the Monte Carlo National Opera Orchestra. I have a special fondness for Beethoven's wind music. Maybe it's because he didn't write all that much for a wind ensemble, and he pretty much stopped writing for them at all by the end of the 1700s. But what he did write is pretty spectacular. Here's one of the great pieces, his octet for two oboes, two clarinets, two bassoons, and two horns.

0: Beethoven's Octet for Winds wraps up our hour together on Music Through the Night. I'm Bonnie North. Thanks for joining.
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Jean Sibelius' Second Symphony has always had a place in the standard orchestral repertoire. But at least in the first part of the 20th century, it was one of his few compositions that did. At the time, the world was enamored with the jagged sounds and rhythms of people like Stravinsky and Schoenberg. But Sibelius' Second Symphony persevered, and it comes your way in its entirety later this hour on Music Through the Night. I'm Bonnie North, in for Jalene Kahn. Thanks so much for joining me for Classical Music. We're spending time in the first years of the 20th century this hour. We'll make a brief stop in Catalonia in a few minutes to hear from Catalan guitarist and composer Miguel Jobé, who was writing then. And then we'll head north to Finland with John Sibelius' Second Symphony, written when the century was only a couple of years old. And then we're going to start with a tone poem by Arnold Bax. It's called The Happy Forest, which he based on a short story of the same name. And he orchestrated the piece after the carnage of the First World War. And that war ushered in seismic changes in everything: culture, art, literature, music, politics. In a way, The Happy Forest is an aural image of a lost world. Here's the Scottish National Orchestra.

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David Lloyd-Jones led the Scottish National Orchestra. 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

0: That was The Nightingale by Miguel Yobé. Julian Bream performed. Jean Sibelius' Second Symphony comes your way right after this on Music Through the Night.
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0: Bonnie North, it's Music Through the Night. Thanks for joining me. In the first half of the 20th century, Jean Sibelius's music was considered a bit old-fashioned. The classical music world was in love with the avant-garde and with music by people like Stravinsky and Schoenberg. Well, tastes change and what goes around comes around. This is Sibelius's Second Symphony, performed here by the Gothenburg Symphony Orchestra, Gustavo Dudamel conducting.

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0: Gustavo Dudamel led the Gothenburg Symphony Orchestra in that performance of Jean Sibelius' Symphony No. 2. I'm Bonnie North. It's Music Through the Night. Thanks for joining me.
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0: He was born in a small port town in Devon, England, but Elias Parrish Alvars became known as the List of the Harp. From England to Constantinople to St. Petersburg to Vienna, Parrish Alvars astonished audiences with his skill at playing and writing for the harp. His harp concerto comes your way later this hour on Music Through the Night.

Hello there, I'm Bonnie North, in for Jolene Kahn. Thanks so much for your company for this hour of music. Coming up a little later, Haydn's First Symphony, as well as music by American composer Edward Bland, and a wonderful harp concerto by Elias Parish Alvars, all coming your way this hour. But we start with Gustav Holst, who unfortunately suffered with neuritis, and that crippled his hands. It made composing a very painful process for him, and it also forced him to give up the piano in favor of playing the trombone years earlier. And it was his literal difficulty with writing that led Holst to try smaller combinations of instruments that didn't require so many notes. He wrote two works that fit that bill, a fugal overture and this one, a fugal concerto. Here are members of the English Chamber Orchestra.

A Fugal Concerto by Gustav Holst. William Bennett was the flute soloist, Peter Graham the oboe soloist, joined by the English Chamber Orchestra under the direction of Imogen Holst. Count Carl Joseph of Mortzen is remembered today mostly for being the first person to hire Franz Joseph Haydn. Haydn became Mortzen's Kapellmeister, or music director, and Haydn wrote his first 15 or so symphonies for him. Here's the very first one, performed by the Philharmonia Ungarica under the direction of Antal Doradi.

0: Franz Joseph Haydn's first symphony, Antaldarati, led the Philharmonica Ungherica. We'll be back with music by American composer Edward Bland right after this on Music Through the Night.
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0: It's Music Through the Night. I'm Bonnie North. Thanks for joining me. American composer Edward Bland grew up on Chicago's South Side. His father was friends with such luminaries as Ralph Ellison, Langston Hughes, and Gwendolyn Brooks. And in addition to composing music, Bland wrote, directed, and produced the 1959 film The Cry of Jazz, which the Library of Congress added to the National Film Registry in 2010. He also composed scores for the TV play A Raisin in the Sun and the film A Soldier's Story. Playground Dreams is from some of his film music. Judith Olson performs it.

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0: The Harp Concerto of Elias Parish Alvars wraps up Music Through the Night this hour. I'm Bonnie North. Thanks for joining me.
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0: A Thousand and One Nights. That's how long Scheherazade told stories to keep herself from becoming the king's next victim.

Her stories and the story of her stories has been with us since at least the 9th century, part of Rimsky-Korsakov's musical telling of Scheherazade's tales comes your way later this hour on Music Through the Night.

I'm Bonnie North, in for Jalene Kahn. It's such a pleasure to have your company for classical music. Thanks for joining me. Claude Debussy's Only String Quartet comes your way a little bit later, as does part of Berlioz's Symphonie Fantastique. But we'll start with a dance. The Summertime Waltz is one of a pretty large group of pieces for solo piano that show just how much Florence Price loved the waltz. Rainbow Waltz, Rowing Waltz of the Spring Maid, and Waltzing on a Sunbeam are just some of the others that she wrote. We think she wrote them in the early 1930s, although she returned to them at least twice later on, and she made her revisions in fuchsia and orange pencil. Here is the Summertime Waltz, also known as Waltz Charming, Michael Clark performs.

The Summertime Waltz, or Waltz Charming by Florence Price, Michael Clark performed. 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Like Gabriel Fauré, Claude Debussy only wrote one string quartet. It premiered in 1893. Debussy planned to write a second one, but he never completed it. But the one he did complete has been described as being audaciously modern. Let's have a listen. The Jasper String Quartet performs.

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2: I'm Bonnie North. It's Music Through the Night. Thanks so much for hanging out with me. History suggests that Hector Berlioz composed at least a part of his Symphonie Fantastique while he was high on opium. Now, which parts he wrote while he might have been high on opium, I certainly can't say. But I would say that knowing that information helps explain the Fantastique bit, doesn't it? Here's the Swedish Radio Symphony Orchestra with Reveries from the Symphonie Fantastique.

Reveries from Hector Berlioz's Symphonie Fantastique, performed by the Swedish Radio Symphony Orchestra. This next music is from Scheherazade by Nikolai Rimsky-Korsakov. It's The Tale of the Calendar Prince, the Seattle Symphony performs.

0: The Tale of the Calendar Prince from Scheherazade by Nikolai Rimsky-Korsakov. I'm Bonnie North. Thanks for joining me.
1: 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Thank you for joining us. 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

1875 was a very good year for Antonín Dvořák. He won the Austrian State Prize for composition for the second time, thanks to influence from Johannes Brahms, who was on the award committee. And that money allowed him to focus on his composing. His optimism is evident in his Serenade for Strings, one of the many works he completed that year, and it comes your way later this hour.

French composer Mel Bonnie was born Melanie. She attended the Paris Conservatory and shared classes with Claude Debussy, but her name held her back professionally, so Melanie became Mel. She went on to write more than 300 works, including this one.

Étoile by Mel Boni, performed by Miriam Barbeau-Cohen. Very good morning to you. I'm Bonnie North, in for Jalene Kahn. We have music of Antonin Dvorak coming your way a little bit later this hour, as well as music from Bach's French Suite No. 2. We're going to start with contemporary Norwegian composer and pianist Ole Yalo, who makes his home here in the United States now. And his style has been described as cinematic and lush. And he's inspired not only by the classical music world, but also by jazz legends such as Keith Jarrett and Pat Metheny, glass artist Dale Chihuly, and architect Frank Gehry. There's a lot of swooping, curving lines in all of those folks' work. Here is Ole Yalo's swooping, curving line with Dreamweaver, Dream Song.

Dream Song from Olajelo's Dream Weaver. Grace Davidson was the soprano, and Rupert Gough led the Royal Philharmonic Orchestra and the Choir of Royal Holloway. This is one of William Grant Still's songs, Song for the Lonely, arranged for bassoon and piano.

0: Song for the Lonely by William Grant Still. Lycoleon Washington was the bassoonist and Mark Ensley the pianist. Music of Johann Sebastian Bach comes your way right after this.
1: 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We hope you're enjoying the music you're hearing today. 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I'm Charlie McDonald. 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
0: I'm Bonnie North. Thanks for joining me. The first biography of Johann Sebastian Bach was published in 1802, and it wasn't a very big book, but it did list his keyboard works, even the then unpublished ones. And it had this description of some somewhat shorter suites. Six little suites consisting of allemands, courants, etc. They're generally called French suites because they're supposedly written in the French taste. Whether or not they were actually written in the French style is open to discussion, but what isn't is that the French suites are some of Bach's best music for the keyboard. Here's Andras Schiff to perform the French Suite No. 2.

0: András Schiff performing the French Suite No. 2 of Johann Sebastian Bach. We'll be back in just a moment with the Serenade for Strings by Antonín Dvořák.
1: 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I'm Charlie McDonald. We hope you're enjoying the music you're hearing today. 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

0: That was the Serenade for Strings by Antonín Dvořák. The Vienna Philharmonic was led by Myung-Won Chung. I'm Bonnie North. Thanks for joining me.
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0: Fernando Carulli was a champion of the guitar, a virtuoso performer, a gifted composer, and evidently quite a fantastic teacher as well. He wrote the complete method for the guitar in 1810, and music students today still use music in that method. Carulli's Guitar Concerto comes your way later this hour. Henriette Renier was a French harpist and a composer who's known for her many original compositions and transcriptions for the instrument. She also codified a method for the harp that's still used today. This is Contemplation by Henriette Renier, performed by harpist Naoko Yoshino.

Contemplation by French composer Henriette Renier. Naoko Yoshino was the harpist. Hello there, I'm Bonnie North. A pleasure to have your company for classical music. Fernando Carulli comes along a little bit later, one of his guitar concertos. We'll also hear from Norwegian composer Johan Svensson. We're going to start with a Swede, though, Johan Roman, known as the Swedish Handel, and for good reason. As a young man, he spent 6 years studying in London, and Handel was very likely one of the composers that he studied with. And Handel's music made a lasting impression on him. Roman's Drottningholm Suite was written to celebrate the marriage of Sweden's Prince Adolf Frederick, and it was greatly influenced by Handel's water music. Here's the Uppsala Chamber Orchestra to perform it.

That was the Drottningholm Suite by Johann Roman, known as the Swedish Handel, the Uppsala Chamber Orchestra performed. 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When wind power was the only way ships could move across the ocean, a calm sea was the last thing that you wanted. The terror of being unable to move and then the relief when the wind finally picks up is what Mendelssohn set out to capture in Calm Sea and Prosperous Voyage.

0: Calm Sea and Prosperous Voyage Overture by Felix Mendelssohn. Kurt Mazur led the Leipzig Gewandhaus Orchestra. Music of composer Fernando Carulli comes your way right after this.
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0: Audie North, so glad to have your company for classical music. Fernando Carulli was a champion of the guitar, a virtuoso performer, a fantastic teacher, and a gifted composer as well. And his music, written in a complete method for the guitar that he published in 1810, is still used by guitar students today. He wrote more than 400 pieces for the instrument, including several concertos, and here's one of them, Pepe Romero, the soloist, joined by the Academy of St. Martin in the Fields.

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0: A guitar concerto by Fernando Carulli, Pepe Romero the soloist, and Iona Brown led the Academy of St. Martin in the Fields. Music of Norwegian composer Johan Svendsen, on its way right after this.
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0: This is the Norwegian Rhapsody No. 4 by Johan Svendsen. Bjarte Engeset leads the South Jutland Symphony Orchestra.

0: The Norwegian Rhapsody No. 4 by Johan Svensson, performed by the South Jutland Symphony Orchestra. I'm Bonnie North. Thanks so much for joining me.
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7: What do you say we play a little free association? You know how this goes. No wrong answers. If I say waltz, you say... Were you thinking Vienna, Strauss, grand ballrooms, cotillions... Dancing with a Partner. Though the Viennese refined the three-quarter meter dance, there were other takes. In Russia, the waltz enthusiast, note I didn't say king, was Alexander Glazunov. He wrote ballets, but he really did something with the waltz, an interesting take, as in for the concert hall. It's Concert Waltz No. 1, Alexander Glazunov, and it's on the way to you. Good morning.

This is the Composer's Datebook for July 8th. I'm John Burge. Today's date in 1931 marks the birthday of Lewis Ballard, a pioneering Native American composer of concert music. Born in Devil's Promenade, Oklahoma, his father was Cherokee, his mother Quapaw. As a young boy, Ballard attended, but managed not to be irreparably damaged by, one of those notorious boarding schools where Native American students were taught to forget everything about their own language and culture. Ballard somehow remained rooted in Quapaw language and traditions. At the same time, his interest in European classical music developed, and in 1962 he became the first American Indian to receive a graduate degree in music composition. Inspired by the example of Béla Bartók, who incorporated folk music of Eastern Europe in his works, Ballard attempted to do the same with Native American source material in concert works both large and small. He was nominated for a Pulitzer Prize in 1971, and in 1974 his orchestral piece, Incident at Wounded Knee, was performed at Carnegie Hall and taken on an Eastern European tour by the St. Paul Chamber Orchestra, who had commissioned the work. This Lewis Ballard chamber piece for two winds and piano is titled Midwinter Fires. Composer's Datebook is produced by APM, American Public Media, in collaboration with the American Composers Forum, reminding you that all music was once new.

That is a scherzo from Serenade No. 1, Johannes Brahms, the London Symphony Orchestra with István Kertész conducting. Oh, some terrific stuff on the way to you this Wednesday morning, including a string quartet by Franz Josef Haydn. We'll get that in about 11. It's nicknamed the Fifths. We'll hear just part of it anyway. Henrik Ibsen, the famous writer, playwright, actually requested the Arabian dance from Peer Gynt to add to the more exotic atmospheric flair he was going for in Act 4 of his play, where the protagonist finds himself in Morocco, masquerading as a wealthy businessman. But Ibsen later expressed the lively tempo was not quite what he had in mind, but too late to change it, and we love it. The Arabian Dance, Peer Gynt, Edvard Grieg, it's Herbert von Karajan, and the Berlin Philharmonic.

From Edvard Grieg's masterpiece Peer Gynt, that was the Arabian Dance, Herbert von Karajan conducting the Berlin Philharmonic. Known as the father of the string quartet, Franz Joseph Haydn virtually invented and perfected this musical format in this 1797 piece, showcases his total domination of that genre. Got its famous nickname, actually, fifths, because the opening theme features striking, falling, melodic fifth intervals. Musicians, you know what I'm talking about. Fourth movement, string quartet number 61, Franz Joseph Haydn. It's the Modigliani Quartet.

0: String Quartet number 61, a nice little slice of that this morning. The fourth movement, also known the quartet overall, that is, as fifth. So Franz Josef Haydn composed it, the Modigliani Quartet performed. Okay, being in love is fun, but there's always a bittersweet side. We'll hear something on that note from Fritz Kreisler coming up next.
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That was Love, Sorrow, also known as a Liebeslied. Fritz Kreisler wrote that and nicely played. You often hear that on violin, but piano from Vladimir Ashkenazy. I'm Kevin O'Connor. Great to have you here as always. Early Polish music has remained quite unknown to the worldwide music public, in spite of the fact there were many composers who wrote both ecclesiastical and secular works. Unfortunately, due to Poland's tragic history with its different foreign invasions over the years, little of that music has survived, and precious little is available for performance. The Old Polish Suite by Andrea Ponufnik is written for strings only and has three early Polish dances, the Szener, the Wirwani, and the Hajduk.

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0: Symphony number 23, Mozart. Nice tidy work. Charles McCarris conducted the Prague Chamber Orchestra. Coming up next, some dance music that you can also just sit down and watch and listen to. Well, listen to. If people are dancing, I guess you can watch that too. Alexander Glazunov next.
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0: Outside Vienna, the finest waltz composer in the world was generally thought to be Tchaikovsky, and another Russian contender of this light genre was this fella, Alexander Glazunov. He showed the influences of his predecessors. It was believed that he had Rimsky-Korsakov's virtuosity, Tchaikovsky's lyricism, all of these combined together in his ballet scores for Raimonda and The Seasons. But his skill was first seen in his concert waltzes. This one in D major was written in 1893.

Concert Waltz number 1, and that was Alexander Glazunov. Valery Polyansky conducted the Russian State Symphony Orchestra. Here's Brandenburg Concerto number 4, first movement by Bach.

0: The Academy for Ancient Music Berlin featured violin soloist Isabel Faust with Brandenburg Concerto No. 4, the first movement by Bach.
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0: Anyone writing a piano concerto in Vienna at the time of Beethoven did so in the shadow of Mozart. Beethoven was painfully aware of that. Well, to prove he was up for the challenge, he made sure he had an orchestra at least as good as the ones Mozart used. And Beethoven kept it close to form using that patent three-movement formula. He also made sure, of course, the piano had plenty to do. Lots to keep the fingers busy here. We'll hear that piano concerto number 3 from Beethoven coming up this hour. I'm Kevin O'Connor, and a good morning to you.

That was a bassoon concerto, Rondo, Gioachino Rossini, and we heard Jaakko performing there with the Tapiola Sinfonietta conducted by Jaana Nissonen. I'm Kevin O'Connor. Good morning to you. The original title of this Claude Debussy work, Tarantelle Styrienne, combines a southern Italian folk dance, the Tarantella, with a region in Austria, the Styria. Debussy likely used this quirky title to poke a little fun at the fashionable Styrian dance salon pieces that were popular in Parisian parlors at the time. And here we have that dance, Tarantelle Styrienne, Claude Debussy, Kazuhiro Kozimi, and the Winnipeg Symphony Orchestra.

Kind of a cross-cultural thing going on there between Italy and Austria, right? The Danse Tarantelle Styrienne by Claude Debussy, Kazuhiro Koizumi was conducting there, the Winnipeg Symphony Orchestra. Pablo de Sarasate was one of the most celebrated and elegant violinists of the Romantic era. Unlike the more aggressive physical performers of his time, he was famous for his technique, flawless intonation, remarkably pure, sweet tones, more of a lyrical player, melodic. He wrote exclusively to showcase his own performance style. Here's a good example, the introduction and Caprice Hota by Pablo de Sarasate, a Navarra Symphony Orchestra. Tianhua Yang is the soloist.

0: The Ota from Introduction and Caprice by Pablo de Sarasate. The amazing high notes and just the violin techniques in general there on display from Tianhua Yang with the Navarra Symphony Orchestra. Ernesto Martinez Izquierdo was the conductor. Well, we're not even near the December holidays. Christmas, Hanukkah, Kwanzaa, but there's a piece actually associated with Kwanzaa from Valerie Coleman coming up next. 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

Umoja, or unity, one of the pillars of the holiday Kwanzaa, is important to African Americans, obviously. And Valerie Coleman wrote that work as a nod to the concept, and her group there, Imani Winds, was backing her up. I'm Kevin O'Connor, and this is Irish Suite for Strings by Arthur Duff. He was the first native-born bandmaster at the Irish Army School of Music in Cork, but wasn't too fond of military life. He took a theater reviewer on as a job, playwright, radio producer, and conductor, and yeah, he always kept his composing chops up. Here it is with Fionnuala Hunt and the Irish Chamber Orchestra.

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Irish Suite for Strings, Arthur Duff. That was Fionnuala Hunt conducting the Irish Chamber Orchestra. Beethoven's Piano Concerto No. 3 in C minor, Opus 37, is his only concerto in a minor key. It was finished between 1800 and 02. Marks his transition from classical styles of Mozart and Haydn into his own unique and stormy middle period.

0: That was Piano Concerto No. 3, Rondo, by Beethoven. Natalia Stutzman conducted the Philadelphia Orchestra. Hao Chenzhang was the pianist there.
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The Little Square Suite by Ernesto Wolf-Ferrari. That was BBC Philharmonic Orchestra. Gianendra Noseda conducted.

0: This is St. Louis Public Radio's classical 90.7 KWMU3 St. Louis and 90.3 WQUB3 Quincy, broadcasting in HD from the University of Missouri St. Louis at Grand Center. Thank you for joining us. There's more classical music coming your way. We hope you'll stay with us.
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2: By all accounts, Felix Mendelssohn was a happy guy. Of course, that word can mean so many different things. He didn't seem to suffer from the depression and malaise that plagued so many of his fellow composers, especially Schumann, Beethoven, and Mozart. Still, the need to broaden his horizons with travel, especially to more temperate climates, was strong in this young man. Well, this symphony, number 4, dubbed Italian, was inspired by his travels, you guessed it, to Italy in 1830 and is considered his happiest, certainly sunniest, most joyful symphony. Number 4, part of it coming up this hour, Felix Mendelssohn.

Be told Rihanna's Eleanor Rigby, that a work from Leo Brower, Alexander String Quartet, and William Kannengeisser was the guitarist. That song largely associated with Paul McCartney. And actually, if you look at the lyrics of that, it's intentionally grim, kind of a gothic work. Sinfonia coming up from Giuseppe Verdi, and we'll have some Carlos Guastavino as well. A popular 19th century legend myth claimed that George Friedrich Handel took shelter in a blacksmith shop in Edgware to avoid a sudden storm, and was inspired by the rhythmic sound he heard there of the hammer on the anvil at the blacksmith's. Despite the legends, Handel never gave the piece the title himself. It's probably more due to the percussive nature of the work. The Harmonious Blacksmith by Handel, played here by the London Brass.

The signature staccato effect of that interpretation of the harmonious blacksmith, a little less pronounced. Still present, though, with London brass compared to the usual harpsichord versions. George Friedrich Handel composed it.

0: Giuseppe Verdi and Sinfonia. Riccardo Chailly conducted the Milan Symphony Orchestra.
1: 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I'm Charlie McDonald. 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
0: In 1893, students at Helsinki University commissioned John Sibelius to write music for a patriotic pageant which celebrated the history of the Karelia region. The goal was to capture the rustic, folksy atmosphere of the region and celebrate Finnish heritage at the same time. He later extracted three independent interludes to create a suite in the Alla Marcia, specifically accompanied a dramatic tableau depicting the 1580 siege and capture of Kaukisalmi Castle. Here it is, Karelia Suite, Alla Marcia, Jean Sibelius with Osmo Vanska conducting the Lahti Symphony Orchestra.

Hola, Marcia from the Karelia Suite, John Sibelius. That was Osmo Venska and the Lahti Symphony Orchestra. This music, Jaramita Linares, honors a nearly blind elderly woman from the childhood of the composer Carlos Guastavino in Santa Fe, Argentina. When he was a little boy, his mother used to send him to her small house to buy eggs. There, he would wait patiently while she counted out his change, cent by cent. Although he loved her phonetic name, he could never remember her actual last name, so he simply gave her the surname Linares for the title of the piece.

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The Argentinian composer Carlos Justavino and Eremita Linares from Camarada Barrios, and that was Pablo Cohen playing guitar.

0: There's a pun in there somewhere, intentional or otherwise. A Grillin Symphony, kind of an allusion to crickets. But it's translated to whimsical symphony, so no one's sure. It does have kind of a chirping thing going on. Georg Philipp Telemann, Jeanette Sorel, and Apollo's Fire Baroque Orchestra. Quick etude coming up next, and then we'll get our featured Italian symphony. First movement from Mendelssohn.
1: 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I'm Charlie McDonald. St. Louis on the Air creates a unique space where guests and listeners share ideas with respect and honesty. 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

Etude de Concert, Gabriel Pernet composed that. Jean-Yves Thibaudet performed it. This symphony, number 4, also known as the Italian, was inspired by Felix Mendelssohn's 1830 trip to the country in question. He was actually gone about 3 years. He described it as the happiest, he worked on the piece for about 3 years. He described it as the happiest piece I've ever written. The trip actually lasted 10 months. He started in Venice and worked his way south to Rome, stopping in Bologna and Florence along the way. And some history notes: while he was staying in Rome, he saw the coronation of Pope Pius VIII and the city's festivities during Holy Week, the week leading up to Easter. And then from Rome, he went on to Naples and visited Pompeii before returning to Germany through Genoa and Milan. So it gave him quite a postcard to share with us. To this day, Symphony No. 4, Italian, remains a favorite for its sunny disposition. Here is the first movement, Felix Mendelssohn. We have Yoel Levy and the Atlanta Symphony Orchestra.

0: That was Yoel Levy conducting the Atlanta Symphony Orchestra, and great work, nice inspirational, positive piece to end the hour, the Fourth Italian Symphony by Mendelssohn, first movement.
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0: Every procrastinator, trust me, I know this, lives by many golden rules. Among the most useful, always have an excuse ready when you haven't met a deadline. Well, Mozart had a lucrative commission to carve out some quick and easy flute pieces. All he had to do was have them in the sponsor's hand by a specific deadline. Under pressure from his father and dealing with his mother in Paris, his excuses began to fly. I'll share some of those for a laugh and a play. The Flute Concerto, number 1 by Mozart, coming up this hour.

And that was translated to The King Has Fun, Pavane and Send a Bouquet. Leo Delibes composed it, and Naimi Järvi with the Estonian National Symphony Orchestra. Nigel Kennedy may be the most important violinist Britain has ever produced. He was among the first artists to break the exclusive walls of the classical private music club, and he succeeded in inviting the wider audience to experience classical music. His career, in fact, has embraced many successful collaborations all across the board, including Andre Previn, Leonard Slatkin, jazzman Ron Carter, Jack DeJohnette, and Stefan Grappelli, Jean-Luc Pani. What a list. What a resume. Here he is appearing with the English Chamber Orchestra, Nigel Kennedy, Four Seasons Spring, Antonio Vivaldi. He's the soloist and the conductor.

violinist Nigel Kennedy also conducting the English Chamber Orchestra through a spring, Four Seasons by Antonio Vivaldi. Here is a sinfonia from Lelio Calista, Ensemble Giardino de Delizie.

0: And that was music there from Lelio Calista, Sinfonia, Ensemble Giardino di Delizie. 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
0: Here's a funny example of Mozart trying to weasel out of work. Well, particular work he found distasteful, writing for the flute. Supposedly, it's not surprising I've been unable to finish them, he wrote his father, for I never have a single hour's quiet here. Moreover, you know, I become quite powerless when I am obliged to write for an instrument I can't stand. Well, that disdain, actually, it turns out, is unfounded. This was a time when he was being distracted from his work by a love obsession, Mannheim singer Aloisa Weber. He ended up marrying her sister. Of the two flute concertos Mozart wrote, the second, this one, was not even a new work, but an arrangement of an oboe concerto he had written in Salzburg in the previous year. So if that dislike of the instrument was as great as he claims, he covers it up pretty well with this thing of beauty. And it's the Flute Concerto No. 2, Swedish Chamber Orchestra. Patrick Galois is the flautist.

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0: Flute Concerto No. 2, composed by Mozart. That was the Swedish Chamber Orchestra. Patrick Galois playing the flute, an exciting work. And coming up, we'll have something in the way of a prairie-themed ode from Samuel Coleridge Taylor and a Czech-rooted work from Zdeněk Fibich.
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Samuel Coleridge Taylor wrote that Romance of the Prairie Lilies, the meaning of which is debated by musicologists. Think of it as an ode or a pastoral, I guess, Samuel Coleridge Taylor, Adrian Leeper in the RTE Concert Orchestra.

0: Impressions from the Countryside acts as a tone painting of a rural bohemian life, heavily influenced by a younger generation of Czech composers, Czech late Romantic composer there, Zdeněk Fibič, often overshadowed by some nationalist contemporaries like Bedřich Smetana, Antonín Dvořák, and that was Marek Štílek with the Czech National Symphony Orchestra. I'm Kevin O'Connor. Have a great day.
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I'm always interested about human emotions, you know, how we connect with the world around us. And the funny thing is, when I was looking up what this piece of music has to do with the emotion that connected, first of all, with Modest Mussorgsky, I see that there's 10 emotions: happiness, sadness, fear, anger, disgust, and surprise. And then there's subcategories, but nowhere do they actually mention the word grief. It's a subset of sadness, of course, and then I looked further and it said, grief is more of a storm system than a single emotion. And that's what Mussorgsky was feeling when he said he'd never write music again, and then wrote this. More when we hear it.

Coro di Saudade by Agustin Barrios, played by guitarist David Russell. I'm Lynn Werfel. Welcome. It's the 8th of July. Happy that you are here. I hope you are mainly the same anyway. We're going to start with a couple of waltzes. The first by Chopin, the waltz number 2 in A-flat, called The Brilliant Waltz, played here by Mikhail Pletnev.

The Valse Brillante, the waltz number 2 in A-flat by Chopin, played by Mikhail Pletnev. Well, this is music from a very interesting composer. Her name is Yoko Shimomura. She was born in 1967 near Osaka, that kind of area, and went to the Osaka College of Music. She is known as a composer and pianist, mostly writing music for video games. Yeah, she wrote music for games like Super Mario RPG, The Legend of Mana. She also received the BAFTA Fellowship Award in 2025 from the British Academy of Film and Television. She wrote music for the Kingdom Hearts series and more. This is her fantastic waltz with Esther Abrami and the Vienna Radio Symphony.

0: Pretty cool. The Fantastic Waltz by Yoko Shimomura, known for her work in video game compositions. The Vienna Radio Symphony Orchestra was led by Irene Delgado Jimenez, and Esther Abrami was the violin soloist.
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0: You know, of many human emotions I think we'd rather avoid, grief is probably at the top of the list because it feels so uncontrollable, and we all go through it, we all experience it, but when we do, we feel like we're all alone. And as one place on the interwebs described it, it's more of a storm system than a single emotion, because it's your body's reaction as well as your mind's to any significant loss. It is rooted in sadness, a basic emotion, but boy, it's a lot more complex than that. And when you feel it coming on, it's like, oh, can I please sidestep this? And the answer is no. The more you sit with it, the more you can deal with it, and the more it kind of passes. But it does come in waves, as it did for Mussorgsky. And this whole piece of music, this half hour you're going to hear, is all about grief and the waves and coming out on the other side. He lost a very dear friend in Victor Hartmann, a painter, and he was very young and died suddenly, unexpectedly, of an aneurysm. And Mussorgsky at first said, anger, I will never, ever write music again if God can take Hartmann away and leave the rest of us here. Okay, that's very natural. And then he went to a memorial exhibition of his paintings, and you know what happened next. He wrote a large piece of music about all 10 paintings that he saw at that exhibition, and he did indeed write music again and paid great tribute to his friend. Here are pictures at an exhibition with the Vienna Philharmonic led by Andrei Previn.

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0: In memory of his friend, Mussorgsky's pictures at an exhibition with the Vienna Philharmonic led by Andrei Previn.
1: 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I'm Charlie McDonald. 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I'm Charlie McDonald.
0: Well, yesterday in the New York Times, there was a big article on Joe Hisaishi and how he is able to fill concert halls and arenas and all that stuff, not just with his video game music, but also with music that he is writing now for the concert hall. Here is his Cinema Nostalgia, and he's playing piano and leading the studio orchestra.

0: Cinema Nostalgia by Joe Hisaishi. I'm Lynn Warfel.
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0: Composer John Adams described this piece as an outtake from an opera he was working on back in the mid-80s. It's subtitled Foxtrot for Orchestra or The Chairman Dances. He was working on Nixon in China at the time. And it's really a weird story. Madame Mao Zedong gate crashes a presidential banquet. She hangs lanterns and starts performing a very seductive dance. Suddenly, Chairman Mao descends from his portrait and they dance a foxtrot. More on the choreography when we hear the chairman dancing coming up.

Little Gavotte, actually the Gavottes from the cello suite number 6, a suite for unaccompanied cello by Johann Sebastian Bach, and we heard Matt Heimowitz playing cello. Coming up a little bit later, a concerto for cello. How are you today? Hope you're doing well. Are you enjoying the summer so far? I hope so. I'm Lynn Warfel, and I'm awfully glad you're here. This is music by Scott Joplin that is today's Daily Download. And if you haven't heard about this before, I'll tell you very briefly, it's a free MP3 of music. You can download it. 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This is Scott Joplin's Eugenia, played by pianist Benjamin Loeb.

I don't know. Joplin's music just always seems like summer, doesn't it? Eugenia, Scott Joplin's music with Benjamin Loeb, the daily download. You can have it for free when you go to yourclassical.org. This is a work Franz Liszt wrote for piano, as much of his stuff was, but it's played here on harp by Suzanne MacDonald, the Etude No. 3, A Sigh.

0: A sigh, un sospiro, the etude number 3 in D flat major by Liszt, played in that arrangement for harp by Suzanne MacDonald.
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0: Okay, I mentioned earlier that whenever I think of these two pieces by Haydn, I think of I Love Lucy in the case of one and the Beatles in the case of the other, for the same reasons. Perhaps superficial, but if I was taking an exam, I would use it as a little memory aid. The Cello Concerto No. 1 by Haydn was written in 1761, lost the original manuscript, lost until 1961. Beatles connection, at least if you were in London. And this concerto, number 2, well, it was written about the same time, but went missing until the early 1950s. There's the I Love Lucy connection. Here's the Cello Concerto number 2. No, Lucy's not playing cello. She's not playing glowworm on the saxophone either. It's Truls Mørch playing cello and the Norwegian Chamber Orchestra led by Iona Brown.

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0: Truls Mørk, the cellist, and the Norwegian Chamber Orchestra, led by Iona Brown, the Cello Concerto No. 2 in D by Haydn.
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0: Fifth. This is a piece of music by John Adams. He called it an outtake from his opera Nixon in China, which premiered in 1985. And this one has a really kind of bizarre backstory to the choreography. The chairman dances Madame Mao Zedong, crashes a presidential party, performs a seductive dance, they said, and then the figure of Mao Zedong out of a portrait comes to life, comes down and does a foxtrot with her until the gramophone runs down. Here's the chairman dances with the City of Birmingham Symphony.

0: think Rod Serling would have approved of the story behind the Chairman Dances. It's got that kind of Twilight Zone quality to it, with Chairman Mao coming to life from a portrait and going down to Foxtrot with his wife, who's crashed a party. John Adams music, the City of Birmingham Symphony Orchestra, led by Simon Rattle in that performance. Yeah, it's a little bit on the creepy side. I'm Lynn Warfel.
1: 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Thank you for joining us. 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
0: Well, from the get-go, this piece of music sounds like something pastoral, and it is. Harvest Dance, a suite of harvest dances by Finnish composer Ilmari Heinikainen. He didn't live very long, died rather tragically in mysterious circumstances. But he really steered Finnish classical music from late Romanticism of the 19th century into wonderful Impressionism. Harvest Dance Suite later this hour.

A sinfonia, a short one from a work by Vivaldi called The Truth Contested. The King's Violins was led by Mathieu Lussier. Coming up, something by Arthur Sullivan without W.S. Gilbert, the Moonlight Sonata played by a much-loved musical figure, and more. Welcome to Wednesday's Music. I'm Lynn Warfel. It's the 8th of July already. Put the brakes on summer. Let's stretch it out as much as we can. That's what I say. This is Overture di Ballo, just a dance overture by Arthur Sullivan of Gilbert and this is the Royal Liverpool Philharmonic Orchestra led by Sir Charles Groves.

Music by Arthur Sullivan without Gilbert, the Overture di Ballo with the Royal Liverpool Philharmonic Orchestra led by Sir Charles Groves. Well, this is music from Britain by Ruth Dorothy Louisa. She was known as Wid Gipps. Born in 1921, she passed away in 1999, an English composer, an oboist and conductor, an educator. She wrote symphonies. She founded the London Repertoire Orchestra and the Chanticleer Orchestra, and for many years served as conductor and music director for the City of Birmingham Choir. Here is the third movement from Ruth Gipps' Oboe Concerto with Juliana Koch and the BBC Philharmonic, led by Rumon Gamba.

0: Music by British composer and oboist Ruth Gipps, her Oboe Concerto in D Minor. That was the third movement, with Rue Mongamba, the BBC Philharmonic, and Juliana Koch playing oboe. 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
1: 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I'm Charlie McDonald. 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
0: He was a much-loved figure on the concert hall stages and on tour, Artur Rubinstein. And this is him playing Beethoven's Piano Sonata No. 14 in C-sharp minor. We know it as The Moonlight.

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0: The much-loved pianist Artur Rubinstein, and he's playing the Moonlight Sonata, Piano Sonata number 14, in C-sharp minor by Beethoven. I'm always reminded, it comes to mind when I hear Artur Rubinstein, his son John, because I first saw him on Broadway in Pippin, for which he won, I think it was the Theater World Award. He also won a Tony and a bunch of awards for appearing in Children of a Lesser God, and Artur Rubinstein's son also studied composition at Juilliard. Yeah, he did. I did not know that about John Rubinstein.
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0: This is music by a composer who did not live a very long life. He a Finnish composer, Ilmari Hanakainen. He was born in 1892 and passed away in July of 1955. It was a sailing accident, they thought, but some of his colleagues think that perhaps he took his own life. It's still unknown to this day. Here is his Harvest Dance Suite with the Finnish Radio Symphony.

0: Music from Finland, from Ilmari Hanakainen, the Harvest Dance Suite, was played there by the Finnish Radio Symphony Orchestra, and they were conducted by Petri Sakari. I'm Lynn Werfel. Thank you so much for joining me.
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0: Shakespeare has captured the imagination for so many. And why not? What great storytelling. Felix Mendelssohn was completely enamored of Midsummer Night's Dream the first time he read it. He wrote an overture and then eventually got to do incidental music for the play later on in his life. And like Mendelssohn's A Midsummer Night's Dream overture, this work by John Knowles Payne was not initially composed with a stage production in mind. It's a concert overture. Overture to Shakespeare's As You Like It later this hour.

Beatrix's Dance by Adolphe Adam with the Queensland Symphony Orchestra, led by Andrew Mogralia. Coming up, a wedding march that's not from where you think, and music by George Gershwin. I'm Lynn Werfel. Welcome. If I say wedding march, you probably think Mendelssohn's famous wedding march, or maybe another one that's in second place for you. But you probably don't think Johann Halvorsen, yet he wrote one. Here is Halvorsen's wedding march with the Bergen Symphony Orchestra.

A Wedding March, or maybe The Wedding March, I think he only wrote one, by Johan Halvorsen with Carsten Andersen and the Bergen Symphony Orchestra, joined by Stefan Barrett Due Jr. playing violin. George Gershwin now. This is from a musical in 1925 called Tiptoes. It's the most popular song from that musical, and one of two songs from Tiptoes, which became a jazz standard. The other is Sweet and Lowdown. It also was reused in a 1956 movie with Bob Hope as the title and sung by Pearl Bailey over the opening credits. It's that certain feeling. Here's Gershwin's music with Sarah Davis Buechner.

0: George Gershwin's music, That Certain Feeling, played by Sarah Davis Buchner.
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0: We turn to Franz Schubert now for one of his symphonies. Poor guy really did not want to be teaching school. I mentioned this before. He really just wanted to be able to be a full-time composer and make music with his friends and his father and his brother and all that. But he was really lousy at marketing himself. As a matter of fact, his introversion made him seem rather gruff to many. So he probably alienated more people unknowingly and not meaning to. But there you go. So it didn't help. Also, the fact he didn't live all that long. Here's his Symphony No. 2 with the Chamber Orchestra of Europe.

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0: 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This is music by John Knowles Payne, American composer, and he's taking on Shakespeare here, but even though he was really enamored of both The Tempest and As You Like It particularly, they weren't done for a stage production, nor do they really try to capture, you know, the Forest of Arden or Rosalind or Orlando. It's just the feeling of the play. Here is the overture to Shakespeare's As You Like It, John Knowles Payne's music played by the Ulster Orchestra.

0: really just a concert piece, never intended for a production of As You Like It, the overture by John Knowles Payne, and that was the Ulster Orchestra led by Joanne Folletta. Hope you enjoyed that, and I'm Lynn Werfel. Thank you so much for your company.
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0: For musical inspiration, Ottorino Respighi never had to wander too far from his own backyard, except maybe once when he was on vacation. He hardly ever left Italy thematically. He had 16th century Italian lute tunes in his Ancient Airs and Dances, the city of Rome in his Roman triptych. He used Botticelli pictures and church windows. And then he went to Brazil, but got some music there as well. For this, he turned to a fellow countryman, a guy named Rossini. It's the second time he turned to Rossini's music. The Rossiniana Suite is coming up later on.

horn player Radovan Vlatkovic and the English Chamber Orchestra led by Jeffrey Tate, the Rondo for Horn and Orchestra. You may recognize the style by Mozart. More great music coming up, so I hope you can stick around, including music by Fats Waller and Bach and a whole lot more. So stay right there if you can. It would be great. I'm Lynn Werfel. Hope you're well. This is an opera, music from an opera anyway, in two acts. The place, the coast of Britain, the time, the 8th century. Seems just like yesterday, doesn't it? It's Gwendoline by Emmanuel Chabrier. This is the overture.

The Danes annoy the Saxons, and an opera ensues in the 8th century. Gwendoline, the overture by Emmanuel Chabrier to his opera, the Vienna Philharmonic, led by John Elliott Gardner. This is music from great jazz pianist Thomas Wright Fats Waller, born in 1904 in New York City. His dad was a Baptist preacher and very much throughout his life disapproved of Thomas being a jazz pianist. But his mother was all for it and kind of was the mediating influence in the family. He wrote Ain't Misbehavin', Honeysuckle Rose. He was inducted into the Grammy Hall of Fame and was very much influenced by the Harlem Renaissance, especially James P. Johnson, who was the generation before him. And Johnson kind of was a mentor throughout his life. Here's Fats Waller's Viper's Drag with Lisa De La Salle.

0: A doo-wah at the end. Viper's Drag with that walking bass. Thomas Fats Waller's music with Lisa De La Salle.
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0: A little bit of Bach now, a concerto for oboe and violin in C minor, and it's Janine Johnson and Friends. She's playing violin, and the oboist is Ramon Ortega Cuero.

0: Concerto for oboe and violin with Janine Janssen and Ramona Ortega Quiero at a group was called Janine Janssen and Friends.
1: 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I'm Charlie McDonald. St. Louis on the Air creates a unique space where guests and listeners share ideas with respect and honesty. 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

An Italian Rant by John Playford, and that was the Toronto Consort. Well, we're going to stay in Italy, although Playford was English, but we're going to turn to an orchestral suite by Respighi. He wrote in 1925, based on four piano pieces by Gioachino Rossini. He had already used some of Rossini's music in the fantastic shop of La Boutique Fantasque in 1919, and then he returned to it again from the collection called The Sins of Old Age that Rossini wrote. Here is the Rossiniana Suite with the Wuppertal Symphony Orchestra.

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0: The Rossiniana Suite by Ottorino Respighi with the Wuppertal Symphony Orchestra, led by George Hanson. I'm Lynn Werfel. Thanks so much for joining me.
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7: The city of Vienna flows through the music you'll hear this hour. Now, technically, this Variations on a Theme by Haydn, written by Johannes Brahms, was actually composed while he was on a summer holiday. But he was officially a settled Vienna transplant by then. And the theme that Brahms thought was written by Haydn? Well, that was shown to him in Vienna as well. So, if you can't quite swing a plane ticket to Vienna, stay tuned this hour for music that'll transport you there, first class and free of charge. I'm Scott Blankenship. Thanks for your company.

The Transcendental Etude Number 10, that was written by Franz Liszt, and Houshen Zhang was the piano soloist. Glad to have your company for some classical music this afternoon. I'm Scott Blankenship. Lots of music with Vienna connections this hour, like this one by Johann Strauss Jr. Vienna is in the title. The Vienna Blood Waltz was written in 1873 for the wedding of an archduchess. It's more like a waltz as a municipal brand. Strauss is selling the city's own self-image back to itself.

The Vienna Blood Waltz by Johann Strauss Jr. with Eric Kunzel conducting the Cincinnati Pops Orchestra. Next, you'll go from the Vienna Blood Waltz to a blood red violin. And if you haven't seen the film The Red Violin, I can give you the broad strokes. The film follows the epic 300-year history of a mysterious blood red violin crafted in 1681. The instrument travels across 5 countries, leaving both beauty and tragedy in its wake. This part of the film takes place in Vienna. Joshua Bell playing the violin with the Philharmonia Orchestra, led by Esa-Pekka Salonen.

0: Vienna from The Red Violin by John Corigliano. Esa-Pekka Salonen was the conductor of the Philharmonia Orchestra and Joshua Bell playing the violin.
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0: By 1873, Johannes Brahms had lived in Vienna for about 10 years when he saw some sheet music with a catchy little theme by Joseph Haydn. At least that's who he thought wrote it, and that's what he was told. But it was while he was summering in a little Bavarian spa town he wrote his famous variations on a theme by Haydn, and then, wouldn't you know it, scholars started challenging Haydn's hand in that theme by around 1950. No reflection on Brahms, of course. He even conducted the premiere in November that same year. Here's a performance with Michael Tilson Thomas conducting the London Symphony Orchestra.

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0: Variations on a theme by Haydn, St. Anthony Chorale. That's by Johannes Brahms with the late Michael Tilson Thomas conducting the London Symphony Orchestra.
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0: 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So Vienna, or at least being Vienna adjacent, has been a loose theme running through this hour. George Friedrich Händel, the German-born and London-living composer, never visited Vienna, though. Let's finish the hour with his Concerto Grosso No. 5 with the Academy of St. Martin in the Fields.

0: In Italian, concerto grosso means big concerto, and essentially what you have is a small group of instrumentalists accompanied by an orchestra. The Concerto Grosso No. 5 by George Frideric Händel, that was Iona Brown conducting the Academy of St. Martin in the Fields.
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0: Arnold Bach started composing a piano sonata in 1913. And then, like a lot of promising compositions, it stalled out. Call it whatever you like. Abandoned, unfinished, maybe just plain forgotten. Except the scherzo movement. That one just wouldn't stay buried. And then about 4 years later, Bax dug it up, orchestrated it, and gave it a new life as a standalone piece. And then he went back and revised it again in 1933, just to make sure it stuck. Coming up, the piece that outlived the sonata it was born into. Bax's Symphonic Scherzo is on the way.
4: This is the Composer's Datebook for July 8th. I'm John Burge. Today's date in 1931 marks the birthday of Lewis Ballard, a pioneering Native American composer of concert music. Born in Devil's Promenade, Oklahoma, his father was Cherokee, his mother Quapaw. As a young boy, Ballard attended, but managed not to be irreparably damaged by, one of those notorious boarding schools where Native American students were taught to forget everything about their own language and culture. Ballard somehow remained rooted in Quapaw language and traditions. At the same time, his interest in European classical music developed. And in 1962, he became the first American Indian to receive a graduate degree in music composition. Inspired by the example of Béla Bartók, who incorporated folk music of Eastern Europe in his works, Ballard attempted to do the same with Native American source material in concert works both large and small. He was nominated for a Pulitzer Prize in 1971, and in 1974, his orchestral piece, Incident at Wounded Knee, was performed at Carnegie Hall and taken on an Eastern European tour by the St. Paul Chamber Orchestra, who had commissioned the work. This Lewis Ballard chamber piece for two winds and piano is titled Midwinter Fires. Composer's Datebook is produced by APM, American Public Media, in collaboration with the American Composers Forum, reminding you that all music was once new.

Romantic Peace certainly sounds as such. That's by Cécile Chaminade, played by pianist Peter Jacobs. You'll hear several pieces that outgrew the forms they were written for this hour. Symphonic Scherzo by Arnold Bax, The Skater's Waltz by Emil Waldteufel, and this by Percy Grainger. It's Molly on the Shore. Originally a string quartet and a gift for his mother, but eventually Grainger himself rescored it for orchestra, for piano, for wind band, you name it. This is the Bournemouth Sinfonietta with Kenneth Montgomery conducting.

Blink, that's Molly on the Shore by Percy Grainger with Kenneth Montgomery conducting the Bournemouth Sinfonietta. By Carl Philipp Emanuel Bach, this is the String Symphony No. 4 with The Unknowns, led by Amandine Beyer.

0: That group is called Gli Incogniti, The Unknowns, led by Amandine Bayer with the String Symphony No. 4 by Carl Philipp Emanuel Bach.
1: 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I'm Charlie McDonald. 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
0: Hi, I'm Scott Blankenship. Well, before Gioacchino Rossini became the opera phenom that he was, he wrote some non-vocal works that show some outside-the-box thinking. He wrote a whole set of sonatas for oddball combos when he was just 12 years old, and the Sonata No. 5 is next. This was written for two violins, cello, and double bass. No viola. These days, you hear a transcription for full-string orchestra, like this one with Thomas Fouy conducting Camerata Berne.

Written when Gioacchino Rossini was just 12 years old, his Sonata No. 5, with Thomas Fourie conducting Camerata Bern. Arnold Bax was 30 years old when he started to work on a piano sonata in 1913. Then for some reason he put it aside unfinished for reasons I haven't been able to find. And most of it stayed that way. But he kept the scherzo, that's the part that he really liked, and he orchestrated

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0: It started out as part of a piano sonata that didn't stick with Arnold Bax. That was just one movement that he built out, orchestrated, and continued to tinker with, his symphonic scherzo just there, with Vernon Hanley conducting the Royal Philharmonic Orchestra.
1: 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I'm Charlie McDonald. 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
0: 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Father of Waters from the Mississippi Suite by Ferdy Grofay is there, as well as part of a piano quartet by Arthur Foote. And today's free download is Eugenia by Scott Joplin. That's at yourclassical.org. Next, I have for you the flip side of the piano to orchestra pipeline that we've been hearing this hour. Claude Debussy was a piano sitter when he composed, and his friend André Caplet orchestrated Children's Corner for him. But next we'll hear it as Debussy originally intended. Here's The Snow is Dancing, played by Isetta Kennemason.

The Snow is Dancing from The Children's Corner by Claude Debussy. That was pianist Iseta Kenna-Mason performing. Now, like nearly all of his dance music, Emil Waldteufel sketched out at the piano first and then orchestrated everything for the ballroom band after the fact. Here's the Skater's Waltz with Alfred Walter conducting the Slovak Philharmonic.

0: The Skater's Waltz, most likely roller skating with today's weather forecasts. That's Emil Waldteufel's music with Alfred Walter conducting the Slovak Philharmonic Orchestra. I'm Scott Blankenship.
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0: Philip Glass was accepted into the University of Chicago and graduated early when he was 19 years old with a degree in math and philosophy. But all the while, he was practicing piano whenever he could find the time. Today, Glass's name is synonymous with minimalist style, and his film compositions have earned a Golden Globe and 3 Oscar nominations. The Hours is an award-winning soundtrack that he wrote for the 2002 movie starring Nicole Kidman, Meryl Streep, and Julianne Moore. The music connects the stories of 3 women across different times, a perfect fit for the movie's theme of memory and the passing of time. It's coming up in just 15 minutes.
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4: His music has influenced, you know, a couple of generations of composers now, and young people who don't know who Philip Glass is would recognize the style. He started a completely different genre.
3: Pianist Simona Dinnerstein has great admiration for American composer Philip Glass. He wrote his 3rd piano concerto for her, and she's included his music in a number of recitals over the years. Her latest recording anticipates his 90th birthday in January 2027. It's called Hourglass. It features his suite from the film score The Hours and his Tyrol Concerto with the string ensemble she founded and directs, Baroquelin. I have your new recording in my hand. It's called Hourglass with your ensemble. Inside is a beautiful photo, and it's of your hands interlocked with his hands. Tell me about this photo and what it means to you.
4: 2 weeks before we recorded the album, we had a performance of the program at Merkin Concert Hall at the Kaufman Music Center in New York City. And Philip came to the concert. And it was very, very special for us to have him in the audience. It always is a treat to have him there, especially as he gets older and it's more difficult for him to, you know, get around. And I just felt so moved and kind of overjoyed to be holding his hands, like after having played his music, which was so moving. I just thought, wow, this photo is just such a treasure.
3: Philip Glass's music is known for its repetitions, and those repetitions are not electronic. They're actually created by people. Tell me how you and your ensemble are playing this music to really make those repetitions come through.
4: You know, if I'm in this situation where I'm leading, I can throw a curveball and do something different. And because all of the musicians in Baroquelin are just such fabulous listeners and so responsive, they will just respond to it. And how they all respond is fascinating because they don't all respond in the same way.
3: There are two pieces on this recording, and one is a suite from his film score, The Hours. And this features string orchestra and piano, and then it also has harp and cellista. And each of these instruments not only has its own independent melodic line, but also its own unique rhythm. And it, you know, as I'm listening and reading about this, I think, wow, this could be a runaway train.
4: Yes, it's hard, actually, because also it's hard to hear everything. In fact, I actually rearranged a little bit of it. I took out some violins during some of these parts so that we could hear the harp better.
3: There's some kind of tension required within the piece and between the musicians. And there's a tension that is built within his process, you know, the thing that we're reaching for.
4: That's really interesting. I hadn't thought of it that way, but you're absolutely right. I mean, I think that there are a couple of moments I'm thinking about in the Tyrol Concerto, in the second movement. There's a particular, the climax of that. It's almost like, I wouldn't say that we're in conflict with each other, but there's a resistance that's happening between the piano and the strings. It's a kind of state of nirvana that is reached in that movement. I've experienced it in concert several times now. I literally feel like I'm being lifted off of my seat while I play this.
3: It's a new recording called Hourglass, featuring Simona Dinnerstein and her ensemble, Baroque Limb. To hear the full conversation, download the extended podcast. That's New Classical Tracks from American Public Media. I'm Julie Almacher.
0: Fragments, slivers, and excerpts this hour, several pieces that belong to larger works coming up. Like a movement from The Hours. That's a suite by Philip Glass, part of a one-act Singspiel by Franz Schubert on the way as well. But next is Jesu, Joy of Man's Desiring by Johann Sebastian Bach. Not a standalone piece. It's the closing chorale of Bach's cantata Herz und Mund und Tat und Leben. That's heart and mouth and deed and life.

It was actually a 1926 piano transcription that gave the world the name Jesu, Joy of Man's Desiring, and turned a piece of liturgical furniture into a wedding standard. That was Johann Sebastian Bach's music with Yo-Yo Ma cello, Toon Koopman organ. Toon was also the conductor of the Amsterdam Baroque Orchestra. Next by Franz Schubert is Die Zwillingsbrüder. That's the twin brothers. He was about 22 years old when he finished it. The opera itself is barely staged today. You could call it a curiosity, even among Schubert superfans. You're more likely to hear the overture, though. It does survive on its own as a concert curtain raiser, and you'll hear it next with the Prague Sinfonia.

0: The overture from Franz Schubert's Die Zwillingsbrüder, that's the Twin Brothers. Christian Benda on the podium, conducting the Prague Symphonia.
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0: 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This was actually nominated for 9 Academy Awards, this film music. Nicole Kidman was the only winner. Best Actress for her portrayal of Virginia Woolf. But Philip Glass was nominated for Best Original Score. Unfortunately, he lost out to Elliot Goldenthal's score for Frida. Here's Movement 1 with Simona Dinnerstein and Baroquelin.

That comes from this week's New Classical Tracks with Julie Amacher, Movement 1 of the Hours Suite by Philip Glass. Baroquelin with pianist Simona Dinnerstein. 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Dmitri Kabalevsky's The Comedians is next. This comes from incidental music for a 1938 children's play called The Inventor and the Comedians. It was put up at Moscow's Central Children's Theater. Kabalevsky pulled 10 of his favorite numbers in it, and he packaged them in a suite of his own. The Gallop in particular became one of the most played pieces of the 20th century in Russian orchestral music. Here's Donald Barra conducting the San Diego Chamber Orchestra.

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0: The trumpet soloist you just heard officially retired last September. That was Alison Balsam, along with the German Chamber Philharmonic, with Johann Neruda's Trumpet Concerto.
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0: Many people call this a musical mirror held up to a shattered society caused by World War I. It has a calm start, as if in a thick, misty fog. And then a beautiful romantic dance emerges that represents the carefree past of Europe. As the music gets faster, louder, and crazier, the once graceful waltz melodies become twisted and distorted. By the end, it transforms into a chaotic, nightmarish explosion. It's called La Valse, written by Maurice Ravel, and it's coming up later in the hour. Stay close. A chaos-free piece of music to start the hour by Amy Beach is next. This is Dance of the Flowers, played by pianist Joanne Polk.

Dance of the Flowers by Amy Beach. That was pianist Joanne Polk. Hi, I'm Scott Blankenship. Glad you're here. Now, before you listen to La Valse by Ravel a little later in the hour, here's some calmer music for you. It's the Meditation from Thais, and it serves as the audible portrait of a decision being made. It's an instrumental entr'acte performed between scenes of Act 2 of Massenet's Thais. It occurs during Thais's moment of reflection after confrontation. Nadja Salerno-Sonnenberg plays the violin with the New York Chamber Symphony, and Gerard Schwartz conducts.

Just gorgeous, isn't it? That's the meditation from Thais by Jules Massenet. Gerard Schwartz conducting the New York Chamber Symphony and Nadja Salerno-Sonnenberg, violin. Next, you'll go from a transition between scenes to a transition between seasons. It's the Seasons Ballet by Alexander Glazunov, and he paints a picture of a snowy forest waking from a long, cold winter, complete with warm winds and blooming flowers, birdsong. And then that transitions to the bright heat and rich harvest of the hotter time of the year. The summer movement puts you in mind of a meadow dancing in the sun, forest spirits, and lush crops. Here's a performance with Ado Devard conducting the Minnesota Orchestra.

0: Spring and summer, definitely in the top four seasons. That's From the Seasons by Alexander Glazunov. Adel DeVart conducting the Minnesota Orchestra.
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0: If you like piano rags, I have one for you to download for free right now. 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Speaking of piano, Angela Torino is at the keyboard next for the Romance No. 2 in G minor by Clara Schumann.

By Clara Schumann, that was Romance No. 2 in G minor. Angelo Tarino playing the piano. Next is Maurice Ravel's La Valse, and his own preface on this music reads, "At first the scene is limned by a kind of swirling mist through which one discerns, vaguely and intermittently, the waltzing couples. Little by little,

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0: That's the end of the beginning. The beginning, meaning the beginning of the symphonic output of Beethoven, from his Symphony No. 1, that was the fourth movement, with Ricardo Chailly on the podium, conducting the Gewandhaus Orchestra of Leipzig. That's music for this hour. I'm Scott Blankenship. Thanks a lot for your company.
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